From his fellow Russian composers, who were doing some things differently. Stravinsky was writing asymmetrical rhythms and primal percussive chords. Schoenberg had blown a goodbye kiss to traditional tonality. But Glazunov was writing the way he always did, not recycling the same tropes, but creating beautiful music from his compositional comfort zone. From APM American Public Media, this is Performance Today. I'm Valerie Kaler. On the way, an old-fashioned saxophone quartet. Here's music from American composer Carlos Simon. From his Folklore Symphony, this is the fourth movement, John Henry.

You can hear the hammer blows in that music. That was John Henry, the finale from Carlos Simon's Folklore Symphony. We heard the National Symphony Orchestra in that recording. More from Carlos Simon just ahead. From APM, American Public Media, this is Performance Today. I'm Valerie Kaler. Glad to have you along for today's musical adventures and discoveries. It came to be called the Great Migration. From the late 19-teens through about 1970, about 6 million African Americans left the rural South. They were seeking safety from Jim Crow laws and hoping for the economic opportunities promised in the industrial cities of the North. In 2010, Isabel Wilkerson wrote a groundbreaking and very moving book called The Warmth of Other Suns. It follows the Great Migration and weaves together personal stories of three individuals. Wilkerson chronicles the realities African Americans faced when they arrived in northern cities, the hardships and racism they endured. Composer Carlos Simon was inspired by Wilkerson's book, and in 2020, he wrote a piece capturing the feelings of those three people profiled in The Warmth of Other Suns. Simon wanted to express the duality of wanting to find rest, yet never being able to call a place home. Let's hear Simon's quartet from a concert in Skaney Atlas, New York. The Ivalas Quartet is playing Warmth from Other Suns by Carlos Simon.

0: Warmth from Other Suns by composer Carlos Simon. Music inspired by Isabel Wilkerson's nonfiction book, The Warmth of Other Suns, the epic story of America's great migration. The Evilas Quartet gave that concert during the Skinny Atlas Festival in Skinny Atlas, New York. Composer Carlos Simon said he wanted to evoke the experience of African Americans during the Great Migration in that piece. In his words, Warmth from Other Suns is a terrifying expression of the duality of wanting to find rest, yet never being able to call a place home. In a moment, Alexander Glazunov liked his music the same way I like my vanilla ice cream, old-fashioned. 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
0: Let's take a moment to talk about blue jeans. For the first several decades of their existence, the denim was dark, it was rigid, the legs were straight, and then in subsequent years, the legs were flared, and then way flared, bell-bottoms, and then tight and acid-washed, and then all over baggy, and then skinny, rinse, repeat. These days, it's kind of a free-for-all. Mom jeans, dad jeans, low-rise, high-rise. And all along the way, there have been people who did not buy into the latest trend, or any trend. Maybe the cool kids curl a sneer at out-of-fashion jeans, but there's a certain kind of person who finds what works for them, what fits them, and they just don't care what the cool kids say. Alexander Glazunov was that kind of person. At the beginning of the 20th century, musical trends were evolving fairly quickly. Stravinsky exploded our idea of rhythm and meter. Schoenberg stopped caring about tonality. But here's Alex G. happily rocking his bell-bottoms into the skinny jeans era. He wrote this saxophone quartet in 1932, blissfully making no attempt to be modern, happy to write something lush and romantic. The Cirrus Quartet played it last fall at Dendrinos Chapel and Recital Hall in Interlochen, Michigan.

In 1932, Russian composer Alexander Glazunov was living in Paris when he wrote his saxophone quartet. In a post-Stravinsky era, it was old-fashioned. He was old-fashioned. That was the kind of music Glazunov felt good about writing. Nothing revolutionary, just beautiful melodies, sumptuous harmonies, and a slight French accent, thanks to the saxophone. We heard the Cirrus Quartet play that piece by Alexander Glazunov in Dendrinos Chapel and Recital Hall. Thanks to Interlochen Presents for sharing it with us. In a moment, cognitive dissonance and making beauty in ugly times. You're listening to Performance Today from APM. When the world around us feels like it's falling apart, what is the role of art? At times, it might seem like an impossible uphill battle to confront despair with relatively small acts of beauty. But I want to believe, I have to believe, that it makes a difference. Soprano Catherine Dane recently wrote an essay reflecting on her role as an artist in a world full of tragedy. The cognitive dissonance of making art and creating beauty during ugly times, and acknowledging that music may not keep despots out of the seats of power, but art can still give us courage. Dane said, quote, "I'm saying this to remind myself, and you too, if you need reminding. Sometimes I felt so low that I've forgotten it, forgotten how my body and soul can be shaken awake by a voice, image, shaft of light, something beautiful or troubling or fierce, an articulation of someone's individual soul that I discover I share. Art isn't only for escape, although we need that too. It can help us articulate and understand our collective humanity." That's from an essay written by soprano Catherine Dane. You can find the whole piece on her website. Let's hear Catherine Dane now in concert, joined by the ensemble A Far Cry. She's singing a song by Clara Schumann called Beim Abschied, On Departing.

Beim Abschied, On Departing, a song by Clara Schumann, arranged by Raphael Popper Kaiser. Soprano Catherine Dane was the soloist, alongside the ensemble A Far Cry. They gave that concert at Jordan Hall in Boston, Massachusetts. And just a note about the text of that song, Clara Schumann was close friends with a woman named Frederica Serra, who was a poet and a patron of the arts. The Schumanns frequently vacationed at Sarah's castle, and Robert Schumann dedicated several works to her. During a holiday visit in 1846, Clara Schumann set two of Sarah's poems to music, including the one we just heard, Beim Abschied.

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1: 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I'm Michael Barone. 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
0: Composer Brian Raphael Naber says, "The universe seems to have this natural rhythm to it. It's as if everything we're aware of and unaware of is being held together by a mysterious, resolute force." Naber feels this rhythm as a pulse, feels it in a busy city, a lively forest, an endless ocean. From APM, American Public Media, this is Performance Today. I'm Valerie Kaler. Naber says this music began to grow as he thought about life, the rhythm of routines, but also the bigger cycles of the natural world and how we're all so deeply connected to everything else. Pulse by Brian Naber ahead this hour. In the early 1900s, Scott Joplin was the king of ragtime, selling millions of copies of his sheet music. But when ragtime fell out of favor, so did he. And when he died in 1917, he was struggling financially and mostly forgotten. That is, until the 1970s, when a movie called The Sting introduced ragtime to a whole new generation. Here's a Joplin tune from 1907, The Gladiolus Rag, played by pianist Benjamin Loeb.

Pianist Benjamin Loeb with the Gladiolus Rag by Scott Joplin. From APM, American Public Media, this is Performance Today. I'm Valerie Kaler. Glad to have you along for today's musical adventures and discoveries. On the way this hour, When You Know, the instrument edition, and dance music from 1919. Let's hear a piece now written by American composer Brian Nabors in 2019. Brian Raphael Nabors was inspired by the natural rhythms of the universe when he wrote this next piece. He felt as though everything was connected through a unified harmony and pulse, from the rhythms of the city to the heartbeat of the wildest natural landscape. There are a few musical episodes within Nabors' piece that are meant to symbolize different life scenarios, and it's up to the listener to decide what exactly those scenarios are. See if these rhythmic pulses spark any ideas in your mind. It's called Pulse by Brian Nabors.

Music meant to evoke the rhythms of nature, an unwavering pulse that unites us all. A piece called Pulse by composer Brian Nabors. Jonathan McPhee led the Lexington Symphony, a concert in Cary Memorial Hall in their hometown of Lexington, Massachusetts. Composer Brian Nabors was thinking of the rhythm of the universe when he wrote that music. What does that even mean? Well, he says he wanted to leave that up to each listener. I'd love to hear if those rhythmic pulses sparked any ideas in your mind. Write to us by clicking the contact button on the PT page at yourclassical.org. In a moment, in defense of dancing.

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1: Do you get sidetracked easily? Like you pick up your phone to set an alarm for tomorrow morning, and then before you know it, an hour has gone by because you've been smashing the love button on 7,000 pictures of cats in sunbeams? And then you completely forgot about setting the alarm? No, just me? I had something similar happen as I was poking around the internet, looking for information about Spanish pianist Josu de Solaún. I found his blog. He is passionate about music, how it's taught and talked about, how it's played, and how it's critiqued. He says that so much of classical music training is about what he calls bodily deactivation. Young musicians, he says, are taught to master the instrument, but not to inhabit it, to control the gesture, but not to let the gesture think. The body has been separated from meaning. He says that music cannot exist without embodiment, and he

you hear the sounds of flamenco, guitar licks, and the stomping and clapping translated to piano, evocations of Andalusian dance, and even some hints of courtly dances from the Baroque. Fantasia Baetica by Manuel de Falla, played by Josu de Solaun in concert in Madrid, Spain.

Baetica was what the Romans called Andalusia, the southernmost part of Spain. Manuel de Falla's Fantasía Baetica is a portrait of Spain, from the sounds of crisp flamenco guitar to the sultrier, slinkier, slower dancing of a humid evening, all rhythm and color. We heard it played by Spanish pianist Josu de Solaun in Madrid, Spain. In a moment, becoming a flutist by sheer

0: You're listening to Performance Today from APM. When Brandon Patrick George was in elementary school, he wasn't very interested in sports, didn't have many hobbies, and then he developed a strong curiosity about the flute. He told our friends at New Classical Tracks about that deep attraction.
1: I saw it hanging in a pawn shop window, and I just thought it was the most beautiful thing. So it was a very visual thing, but I always identified with the sound of the flute in cartoons and in movies, and I just had to play it.
0: Brandon Patrick George went to fourth grade band auditions with his heart set on playing the flute. But until that moment, he'd never actually picked one up and tried to make a sound. And in the pressure of the moment, even with the band teacher's help, he didn't make a sound at all. He walked away empty-handed and disappointed. For a year, little Brandon walked to school every day trying to copy how his band director told him to shape his mouth to get a sound. And on the day of auditions in fifth grade, he made the sound immediately and was allowed to join the band. Even as a professional flutist, Brandon Patrick George still works on his embouchure every single day. That's the correct shape of the mouth to get the most beautiful sound on the flute. Let's hear from a concert he gave for the San Antonio Chamber Music Society. Brandon Patrick George is the flutist. He's joined by Mahan Esfahani on harpsichord. A sonata in B minor for flute and harpsichord by Johann Sebastian Bach.

Sonata in B minor for flute and harpsichord by J.S. Bach. Brandon Patrick George played the flute. Mahan Esfahani was on the harpsichord. They gave that concert at Shepherd King Lutheran Church in San Antonio, Texas, for the San Antonio Chamber Music Society. Mahan Esfahani was born in Iran in 1984. And when he was 16, he needed a harpsichord to play. So he and his dad built one out of a kit in their garage. He said, quote, "When you hear something that you're fundamentally attracted to, nothing can stop you from getting your hands on it." Sounds a bit like Brandon Patrick George and the flute. Mahan Esfahani is now a leading scholar and performer of harpsichord music, playing concerts around the world. 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
1: Hello and good evening. I'm Bella Keller, in for Liam Butters. Thanks for tuning in. Historians aren't exactly sure who inspired our next piece. Variations on the name Abegg, whether it be Schumann's imaginary friend Meta Abegg or Pauline von Abegg, either way, the piece is definitely one of Schumann's more interesting works. Here's a recording of Variations on the name Abegg by pianist Yevgeny Kisin.

0: Pianist Yevgeny Kisin performed Robert Schumann's Variations on the Name Abeg here on Classical 89. When you have a second, make sure to check out the Classical 89 mobile app. There you can view our playlist and listen to our stream, so you have access to Classical 89 wherever you go. 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
1: Compared with Europe, ours is a relatively short history, but we'll chart the path of our resident composers and organ builders, from William Billings to George Baker and Tannenberg to Taylor and Booty. 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I'm Michael Barone. 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
0: You can listen to Pipe Dreams starting at 9 p.m. Sundays right here on Classical 89. Next, a work by Mozart, his clarinet quintet featuring David Schifrin on clarinet, violinists Ida Kafavian and Theodore Arm, as well as violist Toby Appel and cellist Fred Sherry as part of the Chamber Music Northwest.

David Schifrin played clarinet with violinists Ida Kafavian and Theodore Arm, as well as violist Toby Appel and cellist Fred Sherry, and the Chamber Music Northwest. They performed Mozart's Clarinet Quintet right here on Classical 89. I'm Bella Keller. Thanks for listening. Our next piece is Nocien No. 1 by Eric Satie and performed by Yolanda Condonassis.

harpist Yolanda Condonassis performed Erik Satie's No Cien No. 1. Next on Classical 89, British-Irish composer E.J. Moran's Rhapsody No. 1 in a recording by the Ulster Orchestra, conducted by Joanne Folletta.

Joanne Folletta conducted the Ulster Orchestra in E.J. Moran's Rhapsody No. 1. I'm Bella Keller, in for Liam Butters. 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

Hello there, and welcome to Explore Music. It's Bill McLaughlin here. We are having so much fun listening to Beethoven sonatas this week, the suggestion of my friend Tim Page. And we are concentrating on the wonderful recordings made between 1932 and 1938, if you can believe it, by the great Austrian pianist Arthur Schnabel. It was Schnabel who was the first person ever to record all 32 Beethoven sonatas, and they have fairly recently been reissued. They sound fantastic. That's what we're listening to. In yesterday's show, we wound up with a very stormy piece of music, the Appassionata Sonata, F minor sonata. And if you add up all of these early minor key sonatas of Beethoven, the early Opus 10, then Pathetique, Moonlight, Appassionata, you get a picture of a composer who can barely contain his fury and his rage. He's almost like King Lear before his time. But we're going to start in a very different emotional place today. Beautiful F-sharp major music marked Adagio Cantabile singing. The interesting thing is that the sonata in F-sharp major is also dedicated to the Contessa Teresa von Brunswick, who was the dedicatee of the Appassionata Sonata. Now, Teresa von Brunswick was Beethoven's great friend, his supporter, but also his pupil. I wonder if she could play Appassionata. So maybe he made her this F-sharp major sonata as something that she could wrap her hands around. There's a four-measure slow introduction marked Adagio Cantabile. It's very graceful music. And even the opening theme, the Allegro, Allegro Monotropo, is also graceful and not too fast. You'll see. Here's the first movement of the sonata in F-sharp major, Opus 78. Arthur Schnabel is the performer.

It's charming, isn't it? It doesn't mean to be much more than charming. It doesn't have to be. It's Beethoven, for heaven's sake, the Sonata, number 24 in F-sharp major, the opening movement. The sonata is nicknamed A Therese, for Therese von Brunswick, Beethoven's friend and sponsor. That was Arthur Schnabel playing. That's music from 1809, and we're moving just 1 year later, 1810, to hear a sonata which is dedicated to the Archduke Rudolf, who had been Beethoven's pupil since around the 1803 or 4. Archduke Rudolf was all of about 13, 14 years old when he started to take lessons with Beethoven. They became very great friends. He was a wonderful supporter of Beethoven, and Beethoven dedicated some of his greatest music for Archduke Rudolf. There's a kind of story involved here. 1809 was when he was thinking about this piece. Napoleon was marching on Vienna, and the Habsburgs had to leave. They had to get out of town. So this sonata bears a title. It's called, usually in French, Les Adieux. In Germany, it's called by its German name, Das Lebewohl. Lebewohl means fare thee well. And you actually hear it in the very beginning. Beethoven writes those words in the score. Lebewohl. You hear it like this. Goes to the minor, doesn't it? He said, fare thee well. Beethoven is bidding adieu to his friend, the Archduke. Now, in breaking tradition for the rest of this week, I'm going to use a recording not by Arthur Schnabel, but by an old friend of mine named Richard Good, marvelous American-born pianist. And the reason is, one time when Richard was playing this to me, he told me this story he imagined about what's going on in the sonata. He said, as the Archduke is departing from Vienna, Richard Good imagined him in his carriage bumping across the cobblestones of the streets. Now, there's a kind of a bass line that Beethoven writes that accompanies a melody. The melody is sort of simple. Yeah, that is pretty simple. But here's the bass line. Yeah, that's pretty normal. That could accompany almost anything. It could actually be the accompaniment of a kind of cowboy song, for heaven's sakes. But not when Richard Good plays it. He plays it very fast, for one thing. And he makes a little accent, a little sting on the top note. It's E-flat, B-flat, G. Cobblestones. It's enough to put a smile on your face. Here's Richard Good to play the first movement of the sonata in E-flat, Les Adieux, composed for the departing Archduke Rudolf. Remember, Lebewohl? You'll hear it right away.

The first movement of the sonata, known as Les Adieux or Les Bavaux, Fare Thee Well, sonata in E-flat major of Beethoven, composed for his friend and sponsor, the Archduke Rudolf. Happily for the Viennese, Napoleon moved into Vienna, made himself quite at home, really enjoyed the city, but did not destroy it, and then moved on to other fields of triumph, or not, like Moscow, Waterloo, those names come up. Anyway, it wasn't too long before Archduke Rudolf returned, and Beethoven greets him with music that's almost shouting for joy. Here's the finale of the sonata called Les Adieux. This is the return.

Welcome Home, the finale of the sonata in E-flat major called Les Adieux, sonata number 26, opus 81. That was Richard Good playing the piano. And now I'll go back to Arthur Schnabel to hear a rather smallish piece that doesn't get played so much, but I love it. It's a three-movement sonata, which takes about 10 minutes to play total. It has the nickname The Cuckoo, and it's one that amateur pianists can generally play a little bit. Three movements, Presto a la Tedesca, which is a German dance, and Andante and Vivace. So here's the piano sonata number 25 in G major, opus 79. Once again, our pianist is Arthur Schnabel.

I love that. That's pretty much a Haydn gypsy rondo. Franz Joseph Haydn had been Beethoven's teacher when he was a young man, and that was the sort of music in which Haydn delighted. He wrote rondos like that in his symphonies, in his concerti, in his piano music. But I don't think Haydn could have played that piano part. Beethoven was always a much better pianist than his teacher. That's the sonata called The Cuckoo, Opus 79 in G major. It's number 25. That was Arthur Schnabel playing. You're tuned into Exploring Music, and we're getting down toward the end of a very interesting week. Listen to these wonderful recordings by the great Austrian pianist Arthur Schnabel. All these recordings made 1932 to 38, and they are available, and they sound terrific. Drop us a line and let us know how you've been enjoying this week, and tell us about your favorite Beethoven sonatas. You can write to us via our website, exploringmusic.org. We're coming down toward the end of Beethoven's life. And I suppose I should point out that in 1818, Beethoven was only 47 years old. He died when he was 56. Hard to remember that. We think of him as such an Old Testament prophet sort of figure. He wasn't very old when he died. And he wasn't very old when he wrote this piece, which some people call the Mount Everest of Beethoven sonatas. And he himself called it Hammer Klavier. It's an enormous challenge for the performer and audience alike. Let's do it in segments. Let's hear the first movement now from the Sonata number 29 in B-flat major. Hammer Klavier opens with a tremendous fanfare in B-flat major. Here is Arthur Schnabel.

I don't play that sonata. There's no way I could learn to play that. That's the realm of supermen, people like Arthur Schnabel. One of the challenges, I think, is that when you get to the end of it, you're tired, physically tired. This Hammerklavier is the better part of 50 minutes long. It's almost as long as the Eroica Symphony. And we don't have 50 minutes left in this program, so we're going to go to the finale, which is actually in two parts. There's a short introduction marked Largo, very slow tempo. And it's actually not really written in real time. It's only about 2 measures long, the way it's printed out. It feels as if we're listening to Beethoven through the wall of an apartment, and you can't understand what he's doing. He's trying a chord, and then he stops, just stops. And he tries another chord, and stops, and he's looking for something. He's trying to find something. He can't quite find it. But eventually he does. It's a very affecting emotional trick that he's pulling here. And I suspect that it's autobiographical. Anyway, here's the Largo and Finale, which is a very big fugue. The finale of Beethoven's Hammerklavier, the sonata in B-flat major, number 29, opus 106. Here's Arthur Schnabel.

He got there. He got back to B flat major. My word, what a feat for composer, for performer, and for audience alike. Hammerklavier is a very challenging piece. One of those pieces like the Great Fugue, which Beethoven wrote as part of his final set of string quartets. It remains challenging 2 centuries after it was written. That was a marvelous performance from Arthur Schnabel. And if Schnabel were here, I think we should all offer him a toast. It's been wonderful hearing these recordings he made so long ago. It's a wonderful gift. And we have the final show tomorrow, the last 3 sonatas, which are spectacular, beautiful, profound. We're moving now into another world with Beethoven in his final years. The last 3 sonatas, the 9th Symphony, the Missa Solemnis, and the Great String Quartets. I hope you can join us for tomorrow's finale. And I hope you stay tuned right now. This is a great place to listen to music. So hang here for a little while, enjoy yourself, and I'll see you tomorrow.

0: Exploring Music is produced by Sydney Gillard at WFMT in Chicago and produced and engineered by Bill Sigmund at Digital Island Studios here in New York City. Our production assistants are Ella Pinsloop, Eric Opland, Adela Skoronsky, and Weston Williams. 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I'm Bill McLaughlin. 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

My name is Peter van de Graaff, and I'd like to bring you some French music right now, including the only string quartet by Gabriel Fauré, written late in his life. We'll turn to that in just a few minutes. But first we have this by a 20th century French composer whose music is just really beginning to be rediscovered. His name is Pierre Sancan, S-A-N-C-A-N. This is the BBC Philharmonic, conducted by Jean-Pascal Tortelier in the Joyous Overture.

appropriately titled Joyous Overture by French composer of the 20th century, Pierre Sancan. BBC Philharmonic and Jean-Pascal Tortelier. As many composers did, Gabriel Fauré, late in life, turned to writing chamber music, and he wrote one example of a string quartet. It remains relatively rarely heard when we think of the famous works of Fauré. String Quartet in E minor, Opus 121, and here it is, performed by the Miami String Quartet.

We've heard the very last music written by Gabriel Fauré in 1924 and his only string quartet, Quartet in E Minor, Opus 121, that performance by the Miami String Quartet. This came about because his friend Maurice Ravel had recently very successfully written a string quartet. He encouraged the older master to write one, and Fauré said, no, it's too

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Speaking of Ravel, here is the Ulster Orchestra conducted by Jean-Pascal Tortelier and the Antique Minuet by Ravel.

Ulster Orchestra, Jean-Pascal Tortelier conducting, and the Antique Minuets by Maurice Ravel. In just a moment or two, we will listen to some music of Carl Philipp Emanuel Bach. But we're not done with Antique Minuets just yet. This one is by a French Baroque composer, perhaps a bit lesser known. His name is Joseph Baudin de Boismortier. And a performance in this transcription for flute and lute of a minuet is played by Mindy Rosenfeld and Ron McFarlane.

minuet, a predecessor to the waltz in that it's a dance in a triple meter, so three beats to a measure. That minuet by Joseph Baudin de Boismortier. Paulina Oostenrijk is joined by the new Sinfonietta of Amsterdam now, led by Jaap ter Linden. This is the Oboe Concerto in E-flat by Carl Philipp Emanuel Bach.

The second son of Johann Sebastian Bach, Carl Philipp Emanuel Bach, was a keyboard player. That was his instrument. But he did write some great wind concertos, including what we heard there, the Oboe Concerto in E-flat. It was played by Paulina Oostenrijk, oboe, with the new Sinfonietta of Amsterdam led by Jaap ter Linden. And this by that composer's father, Johann Sebastian Bach. It is a sarabande. It's one of the dances which comes from the English Suite No. 5, and originally for harpsichord, but played here on the modern piano by Francesco Tristano.

0: Sarabande from the Fifth English Suite of Johann Sebastian Bach, recorded by Francesco Tristano.
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0: Couple of pieces here recorded by the cellist Antonio Meneses for you. First, all by himself, playing this Etude in D by a contemporary of Mozart, Beethoven, Jean-Pierre Duport, cellist composer himself.

That Etude in D by a cellist composer very prominent around the time of Mozart, Jean-Pierre Duport, lived to 1818, not to be confused with his cello-playing brother as well. They were prominent musicians of the day. That study or etude was recorded by Antonio Meneses, cello, and we have more from that artist next. I'm Peter Van de Graaff with some music of Rimsky-Korsakov later on and the Cello Concerto No. 1 by cellist-composer from Brazil, Heitor Villa-Lobos, with Antonio Meneses and the São Paulo Symphony, conducted by Isaac Karabchevsky.

Isaac Karabchevsky conducted the Sao Paulo Symphony Orchestra. The cello soloist was Antonio Meneses, and that was the first cello concerto by cellist-composer from Brazil, Heitor Villa-Lobos. Gretchen Janover plays all the cello parts here in her own composition called Cello Cafe.

On that multi-track recording, Gretchen Janover played the cello parts in Cello Cafe that she herself composed. Nancy Lendrum and Jody Gwynn now are the two harpists in this composition by harpist composer Carlos Salcedo. It's a dance called a rumba.

two harpists involved in that recording, Nancy Lendrum and Jody Gwynn, and that by Carlos Salcedo, one of a collection of eight dances, the rumba. I have to say, I love this opera by Nikolai Rimsky-Korsakov. It's quite a late opera, but remains rarely heard, even in Russia. The Legend of the Invisible City of Kitej. It's something of an unwieldy title, but boy, does this suite have some gorgeous music, particularly the Hymn to Nature that opens this suite. I urge you to stay tuned for this. John Andrea Nozeda conducts here the London Symphony Orchestra, suite from an opera by Nikolai Rimsky-Korsakov.

Suite from an opera by Nikolai Rimsky-Korsakov with a very long title, The Legend of the Invisible City of Kitej and the Maiden Fevronia. Haven't heard of it? Well, it's rarely performed. But some great music from 1903 to 1905 by Rimsky-Korsakov. London Symphony and conductor John Andrea Nozeda. Rimsky-Korsakov wrote a lot of songs, and this is one of five romances, Don't Believe Me.

0: from a cycle called At the Edge of the Sea, or Five Romances, Opus 46 by Rimsky-Korsakov. Alexei Martynov and Aristote Konstantinidi perform that song.
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0: I'm Peter Vandegraaff, and our artist is Trevor Pinnock, both as conductor and as forte pianist, as we'll get to in just a few minutes with a chamber work by the youngest son of Johann Sebastian Bach, Johann Christian Bach. Here, first of all, though, is Trevor Pinnock conducting the English concert, the overture to an opera by George Frederick Handel called Teseo.

overture to an opera by one of the most successful opera composers, maybe the most successful opera composer, of the early 18th century, George Frederick Handel. The opera's called Teseo, and that was Trevor Pinnock conducting the English concert. Wonderful opportunity to hear some music by the youngest son of Johann Sebastian Bach, named Johann Christian Bach. This is a flute and oboe quintet, and it is a performance on period instruments by Trevor Pinnock, playing the fortepiano with members of the English concert.

Music by the youngest son of Johann Sebastian Bach, Johann Christian Bach. As we heard, the flute and oboe quintet in D performed on period instruments by Trevor Pinnock and members of the English Concert. Johann Christian Bach, based in London, he met a young Mozart and had a huge influence on the young Mozart's style. As you heard, very different from that of his father, Johann Sebastian Bach. Let's hear a bit of music of his father, actually not by him, but arranged by him, as this is a chorale melody, Straf mich nicht, do not punish me, from cantata number 115, Mache dich mein Geist bereit, make thou my spirit ready. Here is the Chamber Choir of Europe, and Nicole Mott conducts.

Nicole Mott's Chamber Choir of Europe, a chorale melody arranged by Bach. Next, we come to one of the greatest ballets of them all. Tchaikovsky wrote a lot of ballet music, part of his incidental music, part of his operas, but of course the three great ballets, Swan Lake, and then Sleeping Beauty, and then The Nutcracker. But we're going to hear this 1889 ballet, not all of it, it's a huge work, Sleeping Beauty, of course, after the children's fairy tale by Charles de Perrault. Here is the Dallas Symphony, Andrew Litton the conductor, and suite from Tchaikovsky's Sleeping Beauty.

music, which had its premiere at the Mariinsky Theater in 1890, an enormous success at the time and has remained so ever since. That is a suite from the ballet The Sleeping Beauty by Tchaikovsky, and a performance by the Dallas Symphony Orchestra, Andrew Litton, the conductor. That's trivia, the second longest work of Tchaikovsky. Of course, we just heard the suite therefrom. Here is something by a composer born in 1862 in Argentina named Alberto Williams. Valentin Surif is the pianist, and this is the first of the epigrams.

0: Epigram number 1 by the Argentinian composer Alberto Williams, played by Valentin Sourif.
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0: I do hope that you're well. I hope that you will allow me the opportunity of sharing music with you. I'm Peter Van de Graaff with some music of George Enescu in just a few minutes. Sometimes composers have the mixed blessing and misfortune of having a huge hit early in their career that they're never quite able to replicate. And we have one such example with the Romanian Rhapsody No. 1 of Enescu. A few minutes away as we have another Rhapsody right now. Marie Pariah is the pianist, and this is the Rhapsody in E-flat from the Piano Pieces Opus 119 of Brahms.

As it turned out, that is some of the last music written by Johannes Brahms, and one of the very last piano pieces, certainly. Rhapsody in E-flat from the Piano Pieces Opus 119. Murray Pariah was the pianist with that Brahms Rhapsody. This is the Romanian Rhapsody No. 1 in A major by George Enescu, certainly his best-known composition. Nima Yervi conducts the Royal Scottish Orchestra.

That music from 1901 and an enormous hit for its composer, George Enescu, Romanian Rhapsody number 1. Just a couple years later, he wrote a second Romanian Rhapsody that's never quite caught on. That was the Royal Scottish Orchestra, Neyme Järvi, the conductor. Now a couple of pastoral pieces. First, this one for clarinet and piano by Frederick Bloch. Joaquin Valdepeñas, clarinet, Kevin Afat, piano.

The Pastorale for Clarinet and Piano by Frederick Bloch. Up next, I have music for you by Amy Marcy Cheney Beach. It's a pastorale which does exist in a version for piano, but we're going to hear it played by the Borealis Wind Quintet.

That performance by the Catalyst Quartet of music from 1935 by Florence Price, where she was really at the height of her fame. Just a couple of years before, she had been the first African-American woman composer to have a symphony debuted by a major orchestra, the Chicago Symphony, or Symphony No. 1. And so capitalizing on that success and writing her string quartet in A minor, music of Florence Price. Here is a song by American composer Charles Ives. It's called The Song of Florian. Marianne Hart with Dennis Helmrich piano.

0: a French song by Charles Ives, the Chanson de Florian, with Marianne Hart, mezzo-soprano.
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0: Great pleasure to be with you, particularly as I'll be sharing music by Haydn. Actually, both Haydns, not only Joseph Haydn and one of his symphonies. We'll hear the symphony number 80 in a bit, but this is by his younger brother, Johann Michael Haydn, who did write operas. Both of them did, actually, but this is from an opera called The Wedding on the Alpine Pasture, a dramatic shepherd's Singspiel, which is an opera with spoken dialogue in two acts. We'll listen to a duet from it, Salzburg Hofmusik and Wolfgang Brunner conducting.

We've heard some music from an opera by Johann Michael Haydn, Dorothee Miltz, and Monika Weckerle, performing that music from The Wedding on the Alpine Pasture, and Wolfgang Brunner was the conductor. London Mozart Players, Jane Glover the conductor. This is the Symphony No. 80, came just before the Paris Symphonies, the D minor symphony by Joseph Haydn.

performance by the London Mozart Players, directed by Jane Glover. Music not by Mozart, but by Joseph Haydn. That was the Symphony No. 80 in D minor. On to Carl Maria von Weber now and his last two operas. Let's first go to his very last opera, Oberon, for this chorus.

Glory to the Caliph from the opera Oberon by Karl Maria von Weber. That was Hans Hagen with the Vienna Opera Ensemble Orchestra and Chorus. We're going to be listening to the Märchenbilder, the fairy tale pictures of Robert Schumann, in a little bit. Schumann had great aspirations when he was a young man of studying with this composer. He was unable to because this composer, Karl Maria von Weber, died at a very young age, just after the premiere of his opera Oberon. Here is the Vienna Philharmonic, directed by Christian Thielemann. Let's listen to the overture to the penultimate opera by Weber, Euryanthe.

Vienna Philharmonic, directed by Christian Thielemann, and the overture to Euryanthe by Carl Maria von Weber, which has some of his best music, but it's rarely done. It's undone by a very confusing libretto, which happens, by the way, to be by Helmina von Schesi, yes, the same person who wrote the play Rosamunde, for which Schubert wrote some great music. So not great words, but inspiring a couple of great, great compositions. I mentioned before that Schumann had aspirations to study with Weber, was unable to do so. He actually went to Dresden to do that, but was unable to do so because Weber died shortly after the premiere of his opera Oberon. This is some of the last music that Schumann composed. It's called Märchenbilder, or Fairy Tale Pictures. And we have the violist Nobuko Imai joined by pianist Marta Argerich in an in-concert recording.

recording from 1994 with pianist Marta Argerich and violist Nobuko Imai. The music was by Robert Schumann, and that's some of the last music he ever composed, called Märchenbilder, Fairy Tale Pictures. Schumann, one of the great romantics, as was this man, who was not only a composer, but also an author, E.T.A. Hoffmann. This is from his ballet, Harlequin.

0: Johannes Goritzky and the Neuss German Chamber Academy with a bit of music from a ballet after Commedia dell'arte characters. It's by E.T.A. Hoffmann, same man who wrote the story for Nutcracker Ballet, etc. It's called Harlequin.
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0: I'm Peter Van de Graaff, and we have some music by Camille Saint-Saëns to hear. Remember someone once telling me, did Saint-Saëns ever write a bad note of music? And I think he didn't. I think he always succeeded greatly at his composition. Here is an excerpt from a work which he wrote called The Suite Algérienne, The Algerian Suite. I don't know if there was a more peripatetic composer than Camille Saint-Saëns, who was based in Paris, but really didn't spend that much time there, although he was organist at the theater of, the Church of the La Madeleine. But he traveled a lot, and one of his favorite places to travel was Northern Africa. In fact, he died in Northern Africa in 1921 in Algeria, but he actually wrote this music somewhere else, although it is Algerian-inspired. He wrote this when he was in Boulogne-sur-Mer, which is in the west coast of France, northwest coast. This is the famous section of this Algerian suite of Saint-Saëns, the Marche Militaire Française, the French military march, and it's performed by the London Symphony Orchestra, conducted by Yondani Butt.

very popular music by Camille Saint-Saëns. In fact, he himself recorded that once at the piano, early in the 20th century, of course. It's called the Marche Militaire Française, the French Military March, and it comes from the Algerian Suite. That was the London Symphony Orchestra conducted by Yondani Butt. This is called the Marche Héroïque, the Heroic March by Saint-Saëns. It was written in 1871 as a memorial to a friend of his named Henri Regnault, who was a painter. He died in a battle in the Franco-Prussian War, and also, interestingly, had sung the title role in Samson and Delilah in a private performance as the composer was working out that opera before its premiere. Well, here is that heroic march of Saint-Saëns with Paul Paré and the Detroit Symphony.

Paul Paré and the Detroit Symphony Orchestra with the Marche Héroïque, the Heroic March, by Camille Saint-Saëns. Here's a French composer born just 2 years after Saint-Saëns. He remained in the shadows, partly because he was an oboist and wrote for his instrument exclusively. His name is Casimir Théophile Lallier, and this is an original fantasy for English horn and piano. Patrick McFarland with pianist Beverly Gilbert.

Patrick McFarlane, English horn, Beverly Gilbert piano, and The Original Fantasy. That's the title of that piece by Casimir Théophile Lallier of 19th century France, as is this composer, Nicolas Jacques Le Mans, a fanfare.

Performing on the organ at Symphony Hall Boston was Michael Murray. And that fanfare by mid-19th century organist-composer from France, Nicolas Jacques Le Mans. Here's a recording which came out in 2019 with the Royal Scottish National Orchestra, conducted by Teddy Abrams. The violinist is Rachel Barton Pine. The composer is Antonín Dvořák. This is a work that he wrote with the help of and in consultation with Joseph Joachim, the Violin Concerto in A Minor by Dvořák.

That was the Violin Concerto by Antonín Dvořák, with that final movement in the form of a Czech dance known as a furiant, alternating between 6-8 and 3-4 time. Sort of like I Like to Be in America from West Side Story of Leonard Bernstein. Anyway, that was Rachel Barton Pine, violin, joined by the Royal Scottish National Orchestra. Teddy Abrams was the conductor. It's always nice to give a soloist a chance to shine at the end of a performance, sort of like an encore in a concert. Here is Rachel Barton Pine again, this time all by herself, as she performs the solo violin Caprice No. 16 by Niccolò Paganini.

0: Drawing from the 24 solo violin caprices, groundbreaking works in the solo violin repertoire by Niccolo Paganini, we heard the number 16. And that recording again with Rachel Barton Pine.
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0: I'm Peter Vandegraff with Mozart's Clarinet Quintet awaiting you and some English overtures. Let's begin with this overture to a stage work, as overtures often are. This is to the operetta called Patience by Gilbert and Sullivan, Academy of St. Martin in the Fields, conducted by Sir Neville Mariner.

That was Sir Neville Mariner conducting the Academy of St. Martin in the Fields in the first of a few English overtures we'll be hearing. That one, one of the many written for the operettas of Gilbert and Sullivan, so Sir Arthur Sullivan's music, the overture to his operetta called Patience. Here is an overture, a concert overture from 1972 by the English composer David Lyon. It's called the Joie de Vivre Overture, and the Royal Ballet Sinfonia is conducted by Gavin Sutherland.

Kevin Sutherland and the Royal Ballet Sinfonia, the Joie de Vivre Overture by English composer David Lyon. Along those same lines, this is an overture for a mask written in 1944, described as cheerful and high-spirited. It's music by Ernest J. Moran, and we listen now to the London Philharmonic Orchestra conducted by Sir Adrian Boult.

That's one of several concert overtures composed by many different British musicians at the request of Walter Legge, great record producer, engineer. He asked several composers to write cheerful, high-spirited overtures for concerts given to the British troops to boost their morale. And that one was written by Ernest J. Moran, although I've heard his last name pronounced Moiran, but M-O-E-R-A-N. His Overture for a Mask from 1944 was performed by the London Philharmonic Orchestra, and the conductor was Sir Adrian Bolt. Now, in just a moment or two, we're going to listen to the Clarinet Quintet by Mozart, and I like to tie things together in different ways. So to take us from British music into the Clarinet Quintet of Mozart, I found this vocalise by Ralph Vaughan Williams. And rather unusually, it's scored for simply soprano and clarinet. This is Larry Combs with Patrice Michaels.

That might be a unique combination. Soprano and clarinet, nobody else. A vocalese by Rayfun Williams. Patrice Michaels was the soprano, and Larry Combs played the clarinet. Here now is some

We've heard one of the great late masterpieces by Mozart and one of a number of pieces he wrote for the clarinet, specifically inspired by his friend, the great clarinetist Anton Stadler. That was the Clarinet Quintet, of course, the Kirchhoff 581 of Mozart. Reginald Kell played the clarinet, joined by the Fine Arts Quartet, 1958 recording. Here again, the clarinet. Gary Gray plays that instrument with the Royal Philharmonic Orchestra now, directed by Harry Newstone. This is a dance prelude from 1955 by Witold Lutosławski.

0: a dance prelude by Ludosławski.
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0: Peter Van de Graaff is my name. We're going to go back and forth between two very different composers from each other. One is Chopin, and in the course of this coming hour, we're going to listen to all four of Chopin's ballades for piano. So there will be a fair amount of piano, but not exclusively, as we're also going to hear music of George Frederick Handel. In fact, let's first hear this, which comes from the year 1721 by Handel. This is the year where he had some competition by Bononcini, who showed up in London and had incredible success, eventually causing Handel to start composing oratorios instead of operas. But here is the overture to an opera from that year by Handel. It's called Floridante. From a complete recording, we have the group Il Complesso Barocco, directed by Alan Curtis.

The overture to an opera by George Frederick Handel, written for London, called Floridante. That was Il Complesso Barocco, and the conductor was Alan Curtis. We're going to listen to a Handel Concerto Grosso in a little bit, in the midst of all four of the ballades by Chopin. He was the first composer to use that term for a piece of music, a ballad. It has a literary ring to it. Schumann, by the way, considered this, the ballade number one, to be the greatest of Chopin's works that he had heard. Here it is. We're going to have different pianists for each of these. Charles Richard Amelin is the pianist, and the ballade number one, opus 23 by Chopin.

Charles Richard Amelin performing the Ballade No. 1 in G minor, Opus 23 by Chopin. About 5 years later, he wrote his second Ballade. It's a slighter work than one we just heard. Very different character to the piece. It's the F major, Opus 38 by Chopin. Let's hear that now with Seong Jin Cho, piano.

Seongjin Cho was the pianist and Chopin the composer. That was the second of the four ballades or ballads, the Opus 38 in F. And we are going to hear the other two, but let's take a little musical break here with some music of Handel. Here is a dance from Handel's Terpsichore, who was the muse of the dance, and John Elliott Gardner conducts.

A little dance for recorders and strings from Terpsichore, The Muse of the Dance, by George Frederick Handel. And we have some more Handel coming up in just a moment. That performance was by the English Baroque soloists on period instruments, and John Elliott Gardner was the conductor. Before we get to two more pianists and two more Chopin ballades, here is the Handel Concerto Grosso, Grand Concerto, Opus 6, No. 1, Sir Neville Mariner, Academy of St. Martin in the Fields.

Performance by the Academy of St. Martin in the Fields, directed by Sir Neville Mariner, and music of George Frederick Handel. Concerto Grosso, the Grand Concerto, Opus 6, Number 1. That acted as a sort of interlude before our presentation of all four of the ballades, the ballads, by Chopin. I mentioned before that he invented the term. He was the first to write a musical ballad. Well, here's the number 3 now. This is about 5 years after the number 2, 1841 music, and it's performed by Andrei Gavrilov.

pianist Andrei Gavrilov, and that is the third of the ballads by Chopin. About a year and a half after he wrote that, he wrote the fourth and last ballade, which is considered one of his greatest compositions. I think the third is the very least known by quite a bit from the other four all told. Here is Ingrid Fleeter now with the ballade number 4, opus 52 by Chopin.

The Ballade No. 4 in F minor, Opus 52 by Chopin, music from 1843. And now we've heard all four of the ballades of Chopin. That performance was by pianist Ingrid Fleeter. We've heard some great piano playing the last little bit. And a lot of piano playing. So let's hear some orchestral music, a couple of fanfares by Russian composer Anatol Liadov. And this is Enrique Batis conducting the Mexico City Philharmonic Orchestra.

0: two fanfares by Anatole Liadov, as performed by the Mexico City Philharmonic Orchestra, conducted by Enrique Batis.
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2: Compared with Europe, ours is a relatively short history, but we'll chart the path of our resident composers and organ builders, from William Billings to George Baker and Tannenberg to Taylor and Booty. 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I'm Michael Barone. I hope you'll be listening.
3: Be sure to catch Pipe Dreams at 9 p.m. on Sunday. Thanks so much for tuning in to Morning Classics. I'm your host, Janella Renner, in for Peggy Woodruff. Happy Friday. Hopefully you have some fun plans, whether you're going out and staying busy or staying home and relaxing this weekend. In about 7 minutes, stay tuned for a piece Rachmaninoff wrote in exile and after an 8-year-long composition hiatus. And now to start the hour, Alexander Borodin gives us a musical postcard. This is In the Steppes of Central Asia.

In the Steppes of Central Asia by Alexander Borodin. The Royal Philharmonic Orchestra was conducted by Vladimir Ashkenazy. On Classical 89, we'll now hear a piece Rachmaninoff composed during his self-imposed exile. When the Russian Revolution broke out, he fled for his safety, but was deeply distressed about leaving his homeland, so much so he couldn't bring himself to compose for 8 long years. This is the piece that broke the silence, his 4th piano concerto. We'll hear the second movement, performed by the new Philharmonia Orchestra with pianist Augustin Anievas.

the second movement from Rachmaninoff's fourth piano concerto. It was performed by the New Philharmonia Orchestra with pianist Agustina Nieves. They were conducted by Rafael Frubeck de Burgos. Thanks for listening to Classical 89. I'm Janella Renner, in for Peggy Woodruff. We're moving to music by the Mozart of the Flute, or French Mozart now, François Devien. He served in the military band of the French Guard and was appointed as a flute professor after the Revolution. We'll hear his first clarinet sonata, performed by clarinetist Sabine Meyer and pianist Oleg Meisenberg.

Clarinetist Sabina Meyer and pianist Oleg Meisenberg performed François Devien's Clarinet Sonata No. 1. Now, nocturnes are often dreamy and tranquil, like the iconic works of Chopin, and scherzos are lively and playful compositions, with scherzo meaning joke in Italian. Ralph Vaughan Williams, however, combines these two seemingly opposite styles into one piece, fittingly titled Nocturne and Scherzo. We'll hear a recording from the Nash Ensemble.

Nocturne and Scherzo by Ralph Vaughan Williams. We heard a recording from the Nash Ensemble. From the studios of BYU Broadcasting, this is Classical 89. I'm your host, Janella Renner, filling in for Peggy Woodruff. Up next is Aaron Copland's rendition of what his visit to a crowded Mexico City dance hall sounded and felt like. We'll hear El Salón México, performed by the Detroit Symphony Orchestra.

Antal Dorati led the Detroit Symphony Orchestra in El Salón México, or Mexican Salon, by Aaron Copland.

0: Sinfonia in D Major by Johann Helmick Roman. It was performed by the Orpheus Chamber Orchestra. Don't miss one of the most famous pieces in classical music. You'll recognize it when you hear it. That's just ahead in a few minutes.
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Alfred Brendel was the featured pianist performing one of the most famous classical pieces of all time, Für Elise by Beethoven. Now, a short piece by Jacques Offenbach.

We heard Gallop from Jacques Offenbach's La Parisienne. Eric Kunzel conducted the Cincinnati Pops Orchestra. There are many ways to tune in to Classical 89. One of them is completely hands-free, though. If you have a smart speaker, you can ask it to play Classical 89 for you. Franz Liszt pays homage to one of the greatest poets in history, Torquato Tasso. The poet sadly passed away just a few days before he was to be crowned King of Poets by the Pope at the time, but he still remained one of the most widely read poets throughout Europe until the 20th century. Liszt takes us through Tasso's turbulent and dramatic life. We'll hear Lament and Triumph from his work called Tasso, performed by the Dresden Philharmonic, conducted by Michel Plasson.

Lament and Triumph from Franz Liszt's work Tasso. The Dresden Philharmonic performed, led by Michel Plasson. From the studios of BYU Broadcasting, this is Classical 89. I'm Janella Renner, in for Peggy Woodruff. Georg Philipp Telemann injects his sense of humor into his Grillen Symphony, or Cricket Symphony. We'll hear it performed by Collegium Musicum 90.

Grillin' Symphony or Cricket Symphony by Georg Philipp Telemann. Simon Standage led the Collegium Musicum 90. When you hear the word fawn, you may think of a baby deer. For Debussy, however, he evokes the image of a mythological fawn, a half-man, half-goat deity lazing around on a midday afternoon. This is Prelude to the Afternoon of a Fawn. We'll hear it performed by the Cleveland Orchestra, with Vladimir Ashkenazi conducting.

Vladimir Ashkenazy conducted the Cleveland Orchestra in Debussy's Prelude to the Afternoon of a Faun. Thanks for listening to Classical 89. I'm your host, Janella Renner, in for Peggy Woodruff. Up next is a piece by J.C. Bach, his symphony, Opus 3, No. 1 in D major, with Sir Neville Mariner leading the Academy of St. Martin in the Fields.

0: Symphony Opus 3 No. 1 in D Major by J.C. Bach. Sir Neville Mariner conducted the Academy of St. Martin in the Fields.
1: 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I'm Michael Barone. 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
1: Mikhail Glinka took inspiration from an epic fairy tale poem to create his work Ruslan and Ludmila. Ruslan is the heroic knight, and his bride Ludmila was mysteriously abducted from their wedding. The overture captures part of his quest to rescue her. We'll hear it performed by the St. Louis Symphony Orchestra.

Overture from Ruslan and Ludmila by Mikhail Glinka. Leonard Slatkin conducted the St. Louis Symphony Orchestra. Up next is a piece by Gabriel Pierné from his Suite of Small Pieces.

The Utah Saxophone Quartet performed Chanson d'Autrefois from Gabriel Pierné's Suite of Small Pieces. I'm Janella Renner, in for Peggy Woodruff, and if you have any comments or questions for us here at Classical 89, we would love to hear from you. 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BBC Radio once described Italian composer Francesco Gemignani as now largely forgotten, but in his time considered almost a musical god, deemed to be the equal of Handel and Corelli. We'll hear his Concerto Grosso, Opus 2, No. 6, in A major.

0: Concerto Grosso, Opus 2, Number 6 in A Major by Francesco Geminiani. Jaroslav Krecek led Capella Istropolitana. From the Hunger Games movie to wind-up music boxes, you may recognize this little piece in one of the many places it's made an appearance in pop culture or even everyday life. That's coming up on Classical 89 in about 30 seconds.
1: The Score is celebrating two decades of music in the movies with a musical library of must-see movies. Hello, I'm Edmund Stone, and in part three, I'll spotlight films that are truly great stories, from The Banshees of Inisherin to Forrest Gump, Schindler's List, and more. 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
0: Don't miss The Score, airing tomorrow at 8 a.m. and 6 p.m.

A recognizable little piece there, Waltz No. 15 in A flat major by Johannes Brahms. Pianist Leon Fleischer performed. While Johann Georg Albrechtsberger's works are rarely performed today as a composer, he was best known for his work as a teacher, and his student lineup was quite star-studded. They included Beethoven, Mozart Jr., and John Field, the inventor of the nocturne. He was also a friend of Haydn and Mozart Sr. We'll hear Albrechtsberger's Harp Concerto in C major, with Paul Kuntz leading the Paul Kuntz Chamber Orchestra, with harpist Nicanor Zabaleta.

We heard Johann Georg Albrechtsberger's Harp Concerto in C Major. Paul Kuntz led the Paul Kuntz Chamber Orchestra with harpist Nicanor Zabaleta. From the studios of BYU Broadcasting, thanks for tuning in to Classical 89. I'm Janella Renner, in for Peggy Woodruff. Despite the title of our next piece, En Saga, meaning a fairy tale, it has no literary basis or inspiration. Instead, it's more of a nationalistic tone poem, with composer Jean Sibelius pouring his thoughts and feelings into the work as an embodiment of his state of mind. We'll hear it performed by the Finnish Radio Symphony Orchestra, with Jukka-Pekka Saaresta conducting.

0: And Saga, meaning a saga or fairy tale, by Jean Sibelius. We heard a recording from the Finnish Radio Symphony Orchestra, led by Jukka-Pekka Saarista.
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0: 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Up next is a piece by Vivaldi, one of his Concerto Grossos.

Trevor Pinnock led the English concert in Concerto Grosso, Opus 3, No. 4, by Antonio Vivaldi. Music by Gabriel Fauré now on Classical 89, the last barcarolle he ever wrote, which was written near the end of his life after he had gone completely deaf. This is his 13th barcarolle in C major, performed by pianist Catherine Stott.

Catherine Stott on piano performed Barcarolle No. 13 by Gabriel Fauré. Our next piece on Classical 89 was played at President Franklin D. Roosevelt's funeral and became America's unofficial national anthem for mourning. That's what Samuel Barber's Adagio for Strings became. It's also appeared in films, TV shows, and even a video game. Leonard Slatkin leads the St. Louis Symphony Orchestra.

That was Samuel Barber's Adagio for Strings, performed by the St. Louis Symphony Orchestra, conducted by Leonard Slatkin. This is Classical 89. I'm Janella Runner, in for Peggy Woodruff. Composer Anton Arensky was first instructed by Nikolai Rimsky-Korsakov, and he graduated with a gold medal. Arensky then went on to teach some of the Russian greats like Sergei Rachmaninoff and Alexander Scriabin. He also got to know Tchaikovsky during his time in Moscow and came to embody his lyrical style so much that Arensky's style became associated with Tchaikovsky's. See if you can pick up on those stylistic influences in Arensky's Symphony No. 1 in B minor, performed by the USSR Symphony Orchestra with Yevgeny Svetlanov leading.

0: We heard Anton Arensky's Symphony No. 1 in B minor. Yevgeny Svetlanov led the USSR Symphony Orchestra. This has been Morning Classics. I'm your host, Janella Renner, in for Peggy Woodruff. It was a pleasure to join you these last few hours, and I hope Classical 89 helped you have a great start to your day. 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
1: 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And I kind of like this next introduction we're about to hear from listener Gregory Marsh, because he's someone who actually has made the effort to learn to play the piece that he's introducing to us.
2: What do you do for a living?
3: I am an attorney, but don't hold it against me. I think I'm still a good person.
2: Well, we'll do our best. For your Friday favorite, you've chosen Bach's Little Fugue in G minor. Why do you like this piece?
3: So in high school, I was in an orchestra. I was playing bassoon. My sister was playing flute. We were in the high school orchestra together. We played an orchestral transcription of this piece. And it just spoke to me. It's very well crafted, the way that the melodic line interacts with itself and all of its permutations. Really came to enjoy it later as I started learning more organ music, started listening to organ recordings of this piece, and it just never gets old for me. I eventually learned to play it myself on the organ. Took a long time, and I still don't play it well. I don't know if I ever will, but I don't know if there's anything as satisfying as playing Bach on an organ with your hands and your feet going and just recreating that music that he created so masterfully. It's just a piece that that has never let go of me. I'm Gregory Marsh, and my Friday favorite is Bach's Little Fugue in G minor.

Michael Murray performing Johann Sebastian Bach's Fugue in G minor. Well, minor until that last chord, anyway. That's a Friday favorites choice from one of our listeners, Gregory Marsh, who himself has put in the effort to learn to play that particular piece. And we'd love you to be part of Friday Favorites. Send an email to fridayfavorites@byu.edu. We'll get in touch, set up an interview, do a bit of editing, and you will be introducing one of your favorite pieces. And listen again this afternoon at 3 for a different listener and another Friday favorite. Right now, by Sir Arnold Bax, Morning Song.

Margaret Fingerhut, performing the piano part with the London Philharmonic for Morning Song by Sir Arnold Bax, Bryden Thompson conducting the group. Franz Schubert wrote music for a play called Rosamunde, and the music has stuck around more than the play, and we get to hear a string quartet that he wrote for that, performed by the Cleveland Quartet.

0: the Cleveland Quartet performing String Quartet number 13 from Rosamunde by Franz Schubert. 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Stay tuned. Coming up, we are about to hear a march that was one of the final orchestral works from Sir Edward Elgar.
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0: Empire March by Sir Edward Elgar, Sir Yehudi Menuhin conducted the Royal Philharmonic Orchestra. In that work, which was written by Elgar at the age of 67, one of the last major works of his. So glad you've tuned in to Midday Classics. We hope we're always a great soundtrack to your late morning, your lunch hour, and into the early afternoon. The New Zealand Symphony Orchestra, coming up in just a moment.
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0: We continue our midday classics with Johann Stamitz, a Czech composer. This is one of a few symphonies he wrote in G major, Donald Armstrong with the New Zealand Symphony Orchestra.

0: Donald Armstrong leading the New Zealand Symphony Orchestra for Symphony in G Major, a symphony by Johann Stamitz. Do stay tuned. You know, it's hard to imagine that once there were no pianos, they had to be invented at some point. And at some point, they were new and people were figuring out how to write for them. Such a piece in just a bit.
1: Compared with Europe, ours is a relatively short history, but we'll chart the path of our resident composers and organ builders, from William Billings to George Baker and Tannenberg to Taylor and Booty. 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I'm Michael Barone. I hope you'll be listening.
0: Tune in to Pipe Dreams. 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Giovanni Gabrielli, with this next piece, did something remarkable. Most times people were writing music in the late 1500s, early 1600s. They never thought of writing loud or soft, and they also mostly wrote the melody, and whoever was performing would just use whatever instrument they had handy. And so Gabrielli did a few things that were interesting. The piece we're about to hear, his sonata, Piano forte, in other words, soft and loud. And he wrote in volume markings. He wanted it to be loud in certain parts and then suddenly soft and then loud again. And this had never really been notated. It was just either a matter of tradition or however the musician felt at the moment. And he also dictated which instruments he wanted to be playing the particular parts. So, this is sort of a groundbreaking work by Giovanni Gabrielli, this sonata. Philip Pickett leads the London Brass.

Philip Pickett leading the London Brass in Sonata Piane Forte, Soft and Loud by Giovanni Gabrielli, the first piece we know of in history that had the dynamic markings, the loud and the soft, marked into the score. Kind of a change, a revolutionary change. Next, we hear a prelude written by Frédéric Chopin during a very bleak winter that he spent in Mallorca, Spain. It was supposed to be sunny and good for his health, and some say that the weather added to the mood of this prelude, which is known as Raindrop.

Frédéric Chopin's beloved Prelude No. 15, known as Raindrop, performed by Maria João Pires. We continue our midday classics, heading for the lunch hour, with work by someone who was a towering figure in his day, early 20th century classical music. He was a composer, virtuoso pianist, a conductor, an author, and organizer. This is Alfredo Casella. And he lived in Italy, but worked in Turin and then went to Paris to the conservatory. Here is the second movement of his first symphony with the Symphony Orchestra of Rome, led by Francesco Lavecchia.

The second movement of Symphony No. 1 by Alfredo Casella. The Orchestra of Rome, the Symphony Orchestra of Rome, led by Francesco Lavecchia. I'm Stephen Cap Perry. Glad you've connected with us listening online or over the radio. And you can connect with us online through our Classical 89 Facebook page. Be sure you check that out. Fantasy for a Gentleman. This is a very exciting piece written in 1954 by the blind Spanish composer Joaquin Rodrigo. He wrote the beautiful Aranjuez Concerto, and this Fantasia is different in spirit. It's sunlit, it's charming, aristocratic, and it was written based on tunes from a 1600s guitar method book. Gaspar Sanz was the gentleman, and he also dedicated it to a modern gentleman, the famed guitarist Andre Segovia. And Segovia himself premiered the work in 1955 with the San Francisco Symphony. Here is that Fantasy for a Gentleman by Joaquin Rodrigo, Sir Neville Mariner, the Academy of St. Martin in the Fields, and the guitarist Pepe Romero.

Pepe Romero with the Academy of St. Martin in the Fields, The Fantasy for a Gentleman by Joaquin Rodrigo. Glad you've tuned in to our Midday Classics. We are coming up on Composer's Datebook just over 5 minutes from now. That's always right at noon, and we'll have a concerto for strings ready for you on the other side of that.

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0: This is the Composer's Datebook for May 29th. I'm John Burge. Today's date marks the anniversary of one of the most famous and notorious premieres in the history of classical music, that of Stravinsky's The Rite of Spring, in Paris on May 29th, 1913. From its very first note, sounded by the bassoon at the extreme end of its highest register, Stravinsky's score signaled the start of something radically different. It's also remembered as the occasion of one of the most emotional reactions by any audience. Catcalls and insults were hurled between the composer's supporters and detractors. Fistfights broke out, and finally the police were called. There were those, including Pierre Monteux, the conductor of the premiere, who felt the reactions were occasioned more by the dancing and the stage picture than by Stravinsky's music. Years later, when Monteux was asked what he thought of the original production, he confessed, to everyone's amusement, that he never actually saw it because his eyes were glued to the score. On hearing this near riot behind me, he wrote, I decided to keep the orchestra together at any cost. I did, and we played it to the end, absolutely as we had rehearsed it in the piece of the empty theater. Composer's Datebook is produced by APM, American Public Media, in conjunction with the American Composers Forum, reminding you that all music was once new.
1: You've tuned in to Midday Classics on Classical 89. John Stanley was an English composer and organist, and his memory was remarkable. When he was only 2 years old, he fell on a marble hearth with a china basin in his hand. This was back in the 1700s, and it left him almost completely blind. But he started studying music because he would hear a piece and could sit at the keyboard and play it instantly. In fact, throughout his career, and he was the organist for people like George Friedrich Handel and directed Messiah performances, he had a sister-in-law who would play through music for him one time, and then he had it all in his head. Pretty amazing. Here is John Stanley's Concerto for Strings performed by Simon Standage conducting Collegium Musicum 90.

Simon Standage conducting Concerto for Strings by John Stanley. Next, we get to hear one of the final pieces written by Franz Liszt. It's his Hungarian Rhapsody No. 19. Some of the earlier rhapsodies were very explosive and lots of very difficult octaves, lots of notes, basically. But in this particular piece, it said that he used fewer notes with more impact, sort of a change in his style over the years. Let's hear a performance by Misha Dichter.

Misha Dichter performing Franz Liszt's Hungarian Rhapsody No. 19. We continue our midday classics into the lunch hour with the Dance of the Seven Veils. This is from the opera Salome by Richard Strauss, and of course, it's based on Oscar Wilde's pretty scandalous play of the same name. It's the scene from the New Testament where King Herod is desperate for his teenage stepdaughter Salome to dance for him to entertain the guests. She says no, but Herod is so insistent he swears that he'll give her anything her heart desires in return. And of course, she agrees after conferring with her mother and uses Herod's oath against him to demand a pretty horrific prize, the head of John the Baptist. Well, this Dance of the Seven Veils was basically dropping veil by veil and was scandalous enough in its time that when it premiered in Dresden in 1905, the singer refused to do it. She said, "I am a decent woman," even though she was not portraying a decent woman. So at one point, she went behind a screen and out came a double for her to do the dance. Richard Strauss's Dance of the Seven Veils with the New York Philharmonic led by Leonard Bernstein.

0: by Richard Strauss, The Dance of the Seven Veils from Salome. Leonard Bernstein with the New York Philharmonic Orchestra. Stay tuned for the Orpheus Chamber Orchestra and a violin concerto by Mendelssohn.
1: The Score is celebrating two decades of music in the movies with a musical library of must-see movies. Hello, I'm Edmund Stone, and in part three, I'll spotlight films that are truly great stories, from The Banshees of Inisherin to Forrest Gump, Schindler's List, and more. These are movies you really should see at least once in your life, all set to fantastic music, this week on The Score.
0: Tune in to The Score. That's every Saturday, 8 a.m. and 6 p.m. Here's a piece that, it's called a hidden gem, but it literally was hidden for about 100 years. Felix Mendelssohn, when he was only 13 years old, wrote this violin concerto in D minor. It was performed at an event that he held regularly at his family's home. They were wealthy enough and they brought people in. It was lost, actually, from the public eye because it was such an early work, 13 years old. How good could it be? And it vanished from the public eye for over a century until the legendary violinist Yehudi Menuhin was shown this at one point by someone, and he took a look at it, and he was pretty charmed by it. He made a few little edits and recorded it in 1952, rescuing it from obscurity. And so now it gets performed again. Here is Gidon Kremer playing violin with the Orpheus Chamber Orchestra for Mendelssohn's Violin Concerto in D Minor.

0: Gideon Kremer soloing with the Violin Concerto in D Minor by Felix Mendelssohn with the Orpheus Chamber Orchestra. That work, written when Mendelssohn was 13, hidden in a library for, not purposely hidden, but just out of the public view for over 100 years till it was discovered and then became part of the repertoire. That's a very famous place where some children sing in Engelbert Humperdinck's Hansel and Gretel, the operetta. We'll hear that in just a bit.
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0: We continue our midday classics with an excerpt I mentioned earlier in the hour. This is from Engelbert Humperdinck's opera Hansel and Gretel. Evening prayer is when Hansel and Gretel, lost in the forest, decide to pray. We hear the famous oboist Albrecht Mayer with the King's Singers.

0: King singers and oboist Albrecht Meyer for Evening Prayer from the opera Hansel and Gretel by Engelbert Humperdinck.
1: Compared with Europe, ours is a relatively short history, but we'll chart the path of our resident composers and organ builders, from William Billings to George Baker and Tannenberg to Taylor and Booty. 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I'm Michael Barone. I hope you'll be listening.
0: Join us for Pipe Dreams every Sunday night at 9. Our next piece is by John Dowland. It's his Lacrimae Gementes, or the Sighing Tears. And it's really interesting, besides being interesting music, it was intriguing how Dowland published it. Because groups would sit around facing each other when they played, and so he published what he called a table book. So you would open up this printed book with the music, and the parts were printed facing different directions. So, if I'm sitting looking at the book, I see my part, but across from me is another player, and his or her music looks upside down to me, and the same for the people on the sides. Pretty interesting. Printed to be played all around a table. Let's hear Fretwork with Sighing Tears.

Fretwork is the ensemble performing John Dowland's Lacrime Gementes, or Sighing Tears. Now we hear from a British composer who sadly only lived till the age of 24. He'd begun his musical career at just 13 years old, playing violin in an orchestra premiering Mendelssohn's Elijah oratorio, which Mendelssohn himself conducted, Francis Edward Bache. We'll hear his piano concerto in E major, played by Howard Shelley.

0: by Francis Edward Bache, Piano Concerto in E Major, Howard Shelley playing piano with the BBC Scottish Symphony Orchestra. 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
1: The Score is celebrating two decades of music in the movies with a musical library of must-see movies. Hello, I'm Edmund Stone, and in part three, I'll spotlight films that are truly great stories, from The Banshees of Inisherin to Forrest Gump, Schindler's List, and more. 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
0: You can listen to The Score twice, every Saturday, 8 a.m. and 6 p.m. Claude Debussy's Petite Suite was written originally for piano. This is a time when people were starting to have pianos in their homes and they wanted music to play, and it was all the rage to have duets where two people could sit at the piano, so two pianists, they call this piano four hands, and he wrote this piece, his Petite Suite, just for that. It was very well accepted and so popular that another French composer, Henri Busser, arranged it for orchestra, and Debussy loved this orchestration. He thought it was very true to his original musical intent. Yoav Talmy leads the Symphony Orchestra of Quebec.

Petite Suite by Claude Debussy, Yoav Talmy leading the Symphony Orchestra of Quebec. We continue our midday classics now with movie music. The Quiet Man was a 1952 American romantic comedy starring John Wayne and Maureen O'Hara. The story is that an Irish-born American retired boxer, of course that's John Wayne, he travels from Pittsburgh to Innisfree to purchase the old family farm. And, of course, he's going to meet the fiery, red-headed Mary-Kate Danaher, the sister of, well, anyway, the story goes on. Victor Young wrote the music for the 1952 film, and here is a suite from The Quiet Man with the New Zealand Symphony Orchestra.

0: Richard Kaufman with the New Zealand Symphony Orchestra, a suite of music from The Quiet Man, the 1952 American comedy and romance with John Wayne and Maureen O'Hara. Music by Victor Young. Just a minute away from 2 o'clock, where we get to hear some beautiful music written for the table, written for eating.
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2: Good afternoon. Thank you so much for listening to Classical 89. I'm Eric Glissmeyer. So good to be back after a couple of weeks away. I was in Europe, specifically Germany and Austria, and had a lot of fun. I spent some time visiting sites associated with composers like Bach, Mendelssohn, Mozart, Wagner, and some others. This is by Georg Telemann, Quartet in G Major, played by the Amsterdam Baroque Soloists.

0: a selection from Telemann's Table Music. That was Quartet in G Major. The Amsterdam Baroque Soloists in Performance on Classical 89 at BYU Broadcasting. I'm Eric Glissmeyer, and just ahead we have meditation, but not the one that probably comes to mind.
1: Compared with Europe, ours is a relatively short history, but we'll chart the path of our resident composers and organ builders, from William Billings to George Baker and Tannenberg to Taylor and Booty. Join in the adventure and celebrate the American way this week on Pipe Dreams from American Public Media. I'm Michael Barone. I hope you'll be listening.
0: Tune in Sunday at 9 p.m. on Classical 89. This is by Alexander Glazunov, a piece called Meditation. And like the Meditation by Massenet, this features a violinist. In this case, it's Itzhak Perlman.

Violinist Itzhak Perlman with the Abbey Road Ensemble in Meditation by Alexander Glazunov. This is Classical 89. In the late 18th century, there was a clarinetist named Anton Stadler who was well known because he was a master of the lower register of the clarinet, a range that had been pretty much ignored by most clarinetists and composers of the day. Mozart was fascinated by Stadler's clarinet playing, and he said that Stadler was more capable of imitating the human voice than any clarinetist he had ever heard. Stadler was the clarinetist that for whom Mozart wrote his clarinet concerto, which we'll hear right now, played by Robert Marcellus and the Cleveland Orchestra.

That's music by Mozart on Classical 89, his clarinet concerto, with Robert Marcellus soloing and the Cleveland Orchestra conducted by George Sell. 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Here's something now by Hugo Alfvén, Swedish Rhapsody No. 2, played by the Royal Scottish National Orchestra.

0: Swedish Rhapsody No. 2 by Hugo Alfvén, Nicholas Villén, and the Royal Scottish National Orchestra. I'm Eric Glissmeyer. Stay tuned for Friday Favorites coming up in just a moment. 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
0: I'm Eric Glissmeyer. Thank you so much for listening to Classical 89. Each Friday at 10 a.m. and 3 p.m., we have a listener introduce a favorite piece of classical music, explaining why it's a favorite or how they're somehow connected to that piece. And recently I spoke with Don Ratliff. I understand you had a kidney transplant in February of 2024. How's that going?
2: It's been good. I've been able to travel more with less baggage because I don't have to take all my dialysis fluid with me. I wish people would consider donating life.
0: Tell me why you've chosen The Sorcerer's Apprentice as your Friday favorite.
2: This was my first experience with classical music when I didn't know what classical music was because of Fantasia from Disney. This is Don Ratliff from Clinton, Utah. My Friday favorite is The Sorcerer's Apprentice by Paul DeCosse.

The Sorcerer's Apprentice, music by Paul Dukas. AGOA conducted the Minnesota Orchestra on Classical 89. That was a Friday Favorites choice of Don Ratliff. Thank you so much, Don, for introducing that today. Ludwig van Beethoven fought a court battle for 5 years to gain custody of his nephew Karl from his brother's widow. The suit came to an end in Beethoven's favor. Unfortunately, he lost the boy's affection. When the court case was finally resolved, Beethoven returned to creative work, starting with a trio of piano sonatas. And Sonata No. 30 was the first of that set. Here's a performance by Stephen Kovacevic.

That's pianist Stephen Kovacevich performing Piano Sonata No. 30 by Beethoven. From the studios of BYU Broadcasting, this is Classical 89, and I'm Eric Glissmeyer. Franz Schubert wrote his Third Symphony when he was still a teenager. He didn't have a big public audience just yet. He mostly wrote it because he had music pouring out of him. You can hear hints of Mozart, but also moments that feature Schubert's own voice. Here's his Symphony No. 3. Colin Davis leads the Dresden State Orchestra.

0: on Classical 89, music by Franz Schubert, is Symphony No. 3. Colin Davis conducted the Dresden State Orchestra, and this is Classical 89. In just a moment, we'll hear violinist Rachel Barton Pine in a Spanish dance.
1: 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Hello, I'm Edmund Stone, and in Part 3, I'll spotlight films that are truly great stories, from The Banshees of Inisherin to Forrest Gump, Schindler's List, and more. 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

0: Spanish Dance No. 8 by Pablo de Sarasate. That was violinist Rachel Barton Pine with pianist Samuel Sanders. I'm Eric Glissmeyer, and just ahead, it's Jacques Offenbach turning the Orpheus myth on its head.
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0: Jacques Offenbach's Orpheus in the Underworld turns the classic Greek myth completely upside down. Instead of a heroic, grieving husband, Offenbach's Orpheus is a bored violin teacher who's actually glad to be rid of his wife. The whole operetta pokes fun at operatic conventions, politics, and even classical music itself. Here's the overture.

the overture to Orpheus in the Underworld by Jacques Offenbach. Ernest Ansermé with l'Orchestre de la Suisse Romande. I hope you'll take a moment to visit Classical 89's website, because we have some very useful things there, including our playlist, also information about our programs, upcoming events and specials, and about our on-air hosts. That's classical89.org. Here's the Borodine Trio now, in music by Mikhail Glinka, Trio Pathétique.

That's a performance by the Borodin Trio in Trio Pathétique by Mikhail Glinka. I'm Eric Glissmeyer, and this is Classical 89 at BYU Broadcasting. Even longtime devotees of classical music are often confused by the renumbering of Liszt's orchestral transcriptions of six of the original Hungarian rhapsodies for piano. Only a couple of the orchestral versions retain the same position they occupied in the original set. This is Hungarian Rhapsody number 4 for orchestra. In the piano version, it was number 12. Here's Yvonne Fischer with the Budapest Festival Orchestra.

0: Hungarian Rhapsody No. 4 for orchestra by Franz Liszt. When he originally wrote that for piano, it was number 12 in the sequence of something like 19 or 20 Hungarian Rhapsodies. Yvonne Fischer with the Budapest Festival Orchestra on Classical 89. Stay tuned for music by African-American composer Florence Price, which pays homage to African slaves in America.
1: Compared with Europe, ours is a relatively short history, but we'll chart the path of our resident composers and organ builders, from William Billings to George Baker and Tannenberg to Taylor and Booty. Join in the adventure and celebrate the American way this week on Pipe Dreams from American Public Media. I'm Michael Barone. I hope you'll be listening.
0: Be sure to listen on Sunday at 9 p.m. on Classical 89. African-American composer Florence Price wrote a tone poem about an African slave's experience. It's called Ethiopia's Shadow in America. We'll hear a movement called His Resignation and Faith.

That's a movement from Ethiopia's Shadow in America by Florence Price. The name of that movement was His Resignation and Faith. Leslie Sugananda Raja conducted the Chinookay Orchestra. And this is Classical 89. I'm Eric Glissmeyer. The Karelia Suite by Sibelius captures the spirit of Finland's national pride during a time when the country was striving for independence from Russia. It's infused with melodic simplicity and folk-inspired elements that make it resonate deeply with Finnish audiences. Karelia Suite by Sibelius is played here by the Atlanta Symphony Orchestra under the direction of Joel Levy.

0: Music by Jean Sibelius on Classical 89, Karelia Suite, a performance by the Atlanta Symphony Orchestra led by Yoel Levy. I'm Eric Glissmeyer. We're about 6 or 7 minutes away from a musical portrait of four of Rome's most beautiful fountains.
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0: This is by Johann Sebastian Bach, the third movement from his Flute Sonata in B minor.

flutist Emmanuel Paud and harpsichordist Trevor Pinnock in Flute Sonata in B Minor by Bach. That was the third movement. I'm Eric Glissmeyer, and this is Classical 89 at BYU Broadcasting. Fountains of Rome is generally considered Respighi's finest orchestral composition. It's a musical portrait of four of Rome's most beautiful fountains, viewed at various times of day, from dawn to sunset. First is the fountain of Valle Giulia at dawn, followed by the Triton fountain in the morning, and then it's the Trevi fountain at midday, and finally the Villa Medici fountain at sunset. Here's the Philadelphia Orchestra, conducted by Eugene Ormandy.

0: That's by Autorino Respighi, Fountains of Rome. Eugene Ormandy leading the Philadelphia Orchestra on Classical 89.
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0: In this next piece, Jacques Ibert gives us some postcards from the Mediterranean. It's called Escale, or Ports of Call, and in the span of about 15 minutes, the music takes us to three places. The first movement is Rome-Palermo, and it evokes the sights and sounds of these major Italian centers. Tunis Nefta brings us ashore in northern Africa, and finally, there's a lovely dance scene called Valencia, which portrays Spanish culture. Here's the Sinfonia of London and oboist Juliana Koch.

Escale, or Ports of Call by Jacques Ibert. Sinfonia of London, conducted by John Wilson. You're listening to Classical 89, heading toward performance today at 6 o'clock. Here's some film music now by Dave Grusin, the main theme from On Golden Pond.

That's pianist Michael Chertok playing the main theme from On Golden Pond by Dave Grusin. Even though La Gioconda is a sweeping tragedy filled with jealousy, intrigue, and sacrifice, it includes one surprisingly lighthearted moment, a ballet. In Act 3, Ponchielli gives us the Dance of the Hours. It's a graceful interlude set during a lavish party. This is a dazzling contrast to the opera's dark drama.

0: That's called Dance of the Hours. It's from the opera La Gioconda by Amilcare Ponchielli. Bruno Bartoletti leading the National Philharmonic Orchestra on Classical 89.
1: Compared with Europe, ours is a relatively short history, but we'll chart the path of our resident composers and organ builders, from William Billings to George Baker and Tannenberg to Taylor and Booty. 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I'm Michael Barone. I hope you'll be listening.
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Trumpet Voluntary by John Stanley, played by trumpeter Wynton Marsalis, and the English Chamber Orchestra led by Anthony Newman. I'm Eric Glissmeyer, and this is Classical 89. Stay tuned for performance today coming up in about 4 minutes, and don't forget about exploring music at 9 o'clock tonight as Bill McLaughlin wraps up a week of Beethoven piano sonatas.

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